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0: Malo, Zoe. 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
1: Yes, slowly getting better.
0: Yeah, haka hoa ane ne. Yeah, we hoki haka tuloa tula waki malu tatou kau haka longolongo. 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Yeah, tuko tula waki te whanau tēnei. 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Sawe, malo ne and... Good to have your support, ongoing support, and it's always lovely to have company.
1: Yeah, it's nice to join you on these days.
0: Yeah. So can you let us know what are we going to talk about this afternoon?
1: So there's a few things that have been going on since the last time we were on. One of them is the Stroke Awareness Month.
0: Yeah, May, ne?
1: Yeah, so May is Stroke Awareness Month. There are a few things I actually learnt about trying to think of some things to share on the radio today. So one thing about winter is stroke risk actually increases in the colder weather because the blood pressure rises and thickens. And if you didn't know, every year in Aotearoa, around 9,000 to 9,500 people have a stroke, which is... Obviously, sometimes you don't always see the effects. Some people do have the unfortunate repercussions of having the drooped face and whatnot. But seeing the numbers now, it's actually a lot more people than I had assumed.
0: Yeah, you hear it a lot more common too within our community. Me, okay,
1: and 30% of the strokes happen to people that are under 65 as well, so it's not necessarily
0: the over 65
1: and I have known

0: I do know a few people that have had strokes, and obviously I'm kind of in a younger cohort, but the one person I knew, she was, I think she'd just turned 21, and another person I know, she was in her 30s. Yeah, so it's quite scary thinking about it, but it's really important that we have awareness of it so we can look out for it. And obviously, so these two people I know as well, one was a Māori and one was a Tongan. And Pacific and Māori are also more affected 10 to 15 years earlier on average.
1: I can understand that, but it's quite shocking when you think about it.
0: And so, yeah, it's really important that we get our blood pressure checked. You don't have to go in for an appointment just to get your blood pressure checked, but whenever you do have an appointment, try to remember just to ask the doctor to have a check every once in a while. Even if you see the doctor every week, if you have time in your appointment, just to ask. You know, it's not hard for them. And there are also some local pop-up clinics that will be happening. Which can also help pick up early warning signs. I think one thing I've learned from doing first aid courses over the last 10 years, I've had to do 5 or 6 to keep up with my work life. And how to recognize it is face drooping, arm weakness, speech difficulty, and time. So make sure you act immediately, because the longer you wait before calling the ambulance,
1: it's important. That's one of the action needs.
0: Yeah. So I think for if you're having a community event where you know a lot of people are going to be there, it's really important, not just because of injuries, but also because of things like this, that you have at least someone, one or two people that know first aid to be on site, so that that's their job to look out. Because, it's not just for elderly.
1: But it's good to have it as a knowledge.
0: Yeah, that too.
1: You know, understanding what is happening around you. It's good to have an idea what is happening. If you don't know, you're in a shock, you'll be going into a shock, and the poor patient is not going to get the help. So it's good to educate people.
0: Obviously the first aid courses cost money, unfortunately, but there are some places that can help pay for it if you're in certain roles and whatnot. It is a really helpful tool, and they last 2 years that you can have the certificate for it. Or if you don't need it for work, it's good just to go to one in your life at least to learn about these things. Because I find now that I know how to do CPR, probably like the back of my hand, I don't get scared. I know exactly what to do for all these situations, and I find it scary that some people don't.
1: Yeah, that's what scares me. But that's why our these radio programs and, people learning, any opportunity to learn, and of course that's identify our support to talk about it and raise awareness. And this month of May, because we have been missing it in the last couple of weeks, but we'll make up for the last 2 weeks of May to remind people about the stroke.
0: Yeah, so... One thing for the face drooping, sometimes you can't automatically tell, but in the first aid courses they say, can you smile for me? They say to you, in part of our test, like they say, can you smile? And when they smile, if you
1: see the crooked.
0: Then that's how you know. And then also speech difficulty is another one. You say, what's your name? Or you ask them a question.
1: And they struggle to, the muscles, Maloa, I need to go into the Tokelau. We hoki long mai ko lua. Ko te mahina tēnei, he mahina e whakamanatu mba bēna hoki ma ati ake te malama lama, ma te tātou he ahuia, te ahainanga i te tauale tēnei. 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
1: Alo, Zawi.
0: Right. I was saying because the warrant of fitnesses, it's not just for men. Everybody needs to understand, have some awareness of what's happening.
2: Mm. And sometimes we only think about either our physical health or we think about just our mental or well-being and don't think about the other thing at the same time. So it's good when we have the warrant of fitnesses because it's someone else looking at some key points.
0: Where are you?
2: Around you
0: what do you need to be aware of and what do you need to do to improve or prevent prevent episodes like this?
2: Because prevention is
0: better
2: cure.
0: Than cure, as I was saying. E hili te, e hili te pui pui ai lo te tonga whitia.
2: I will learn that sentence as well. That will be my sentence next week.
0: So across the 7 Pacific languages, we sing that song on our programs. Prevention is better than cure.
2: Yeah.
0: But it's not always easy for people to take it on.
2: Mm. Yeah. I think that's where I'm quite lucky is because I got my chronic illness and my surgeries and things at a young
0: age. Your awareness,
2: I have a better awareness and understanding and I guess passion to help other people.
0: Yeah.
2: And obviously a lot of elderly are very passionate about keeping moving in comparison to people my own age who just take advantage of the fact that their body still moves well. And then I'm sitting, sometimes I get lost in the trap of being jealous of people who can do that so easily.
0: Who don't have to worry about like you having to manage pills or be aware of what things are happening for you to prevent any episodes.
2: And even I know, I think to myself, oh, it's winter. Normally

0: the last 2 years I've been overseas at this time because my pain, I forgot how much my pain ramps up and my hands are harder to type with, my legs are harder to walk with.
1: Yeah.
0: And so I've forgotten how much it hurts during winter. And now I think, oh, it's winter. And then I think, oh, Nana must be more sore at the moment too because it's cold. Oh, these people yeah. will be more sore because it's cold.
1: I'm less able to move because it's cold. Mm. But stroke knee, so yeah. fast. Remember, fast is the face. What's happening with the face? Drooping side. Yeah. A is for arms.
0: Arms.
1: Can they raise their arms up?
0: Yes, ask them if they can lift yeah. up their arms.
1: If one arm and the other one can't, then that's another sign. And the S is?
0: Speech.
1: Speech.
0: Same.
1: This is speech affected. And those Same. Are the three main signs of arm or stroke. And your action is so important.
0: Yeah.
1: Ring the ambulance straight away.
0: Yeah, straight away. They'll get there. They'll
1: yeah. talk you through what you do.
0: Yeah.
1: Yeah. So 111 is the right number for New Zealand to get the services of ambulance.
0: Yes, but luckily in New Zealand, even if you call 911 by accident because you watch too many TV shows...
1: Yeah, that's what I don't want to talk about.
0: It redirects.
1: Yeah, that's true, eh?
0: Yeah, so yeah. we're lucky about that.
1: My Lord. Okay. Mm. We heard last week because we replayed a program, but what's happening with the measles? The measles, there was a new case last week that made it 4 cases in Wellington that are active at the moment. And luckily this week there's no added, but we yes. need to be, you know, we keep talking about the vaccination clinics.
0: Yeah. It's hard because with measles some of the symptoms are quite similar to the flu,
1: yeah.
0: but the telling difference is the spots.
1: Yeah.
0: Yeah. So make sure we're...
1: The temperature, right? The pinky eyes or the red
0: too.
1: Eyes. Yeah, and the runny noses and the fever.
0: Mm.
1: And after a couple of days, the spots will start from the face and then it spreads down all over the body.
0: Yes.
1: So...
0: Because I had a rash for a little bit a couple of weeks ago when I was also feeling a bit sick and then... I quickly Googled, I have a rash yeah. in this space, could it be measles? And then it said, no, it starts from the face. So I was yeah. like, oh, okay.
1: Yeah, it starts from the face.
0: Yeah.
1: Mm. And what's the health line?
0: Health line is 0800, I think it might even be 0800 health line, which is
1: 611-116.
0: Yeah.
1: Yeah, I think it's 611.
0: Yeah, I'll fact check.
1: Yeah, okay. But, you know, the vaccination, that's really important about the measles because it's two lots of shots for the measles and also reminding of the vital to get prevent the flu or prevent you being affected badly by the flu by having the flu jab.
0: And... But the good thing about the measles one is even though you do two to get it, you don't have to get it again. Whereas flu, you get
1: well, every year.
0: Yeah.
1: But, and of course, you know, the current numbers with the boosters for COVID, because COVID seems to rear its head up. Mm. So it's very important to check that you're due for boosters. In fact, I'm due for a booster. So measles... This time of the year with a whooping cough too, remember to have those that jab. And it's really good, the whooping cough, the tetanus. What's the third one? Diphtheria? Ooh. What's the three that comes with the measles? You've got the three...
0: Measles, mumps,
1: yeah,
0: rubella?
1: Yeah, measles, mumps and rubella, right?
0: Mm.
1: And with a whooping cough, you get the tetanus... with it too. So those are of all winter, no? So it's really helpful. And sometimes if it costs, it's not much to... and who is it free for, Zoe? Perhaps we can get to who are the flu vaccination is free for those... I think that... that

0: the age has even gone down, but we always say 65.
1: I believe it's 65 and then 55 for Pacific and Māori. Yeah. Mm. Otherwise,
0: pregnant mothers and those who have chronic or permanent, you know, illnesses like diabetes, high blood pressure, or any other that you have an ongoing heart.
1: Yes. Mm. And if you aren't sure, though, you can call Healthline, which is indeed 0800 611 116.
0: Yeah.
1: They are sometimes at these vaccination clinics, they can also offer free ones. So keep an eye out there. If you're in Wellington, they're having a vaccination clinic at, I'm just going to make sure I get the name right, Nokise House. Yeah. Next Tuesday, the 26th of May, from 9:30 a.m. to 2 p.m., so in Wellington City, PIPC Church on the corner of
0: Constable
1: and Owen Street in Newtown. And then if you're in Lower Hutt, we have our vaccination clinic on Tuesday as well. So it's a vaccination day next Tuesday, I guess, from 10 a.m. to 4 p.m., at 1 Hewer Crescent, Nainai.
0: So that's really good, and reminding you're popping in the services, Pacific Health Service in Nainai, Monday to Fridays, 9 a.m. to 5 p.m. every day, right? Mm. And you've got the Tuesday clinics.
1: Tuesday vaccination clinic means that you can get any of the vaccinations on the New Zealand vaccination schedule. Which is actually a super long
0: list. Children, any age.
1: So on Tuesdays, all the nurses, let's just say there's more nurses available that can do vaccinations. Yeah. And then on the other days of the week, some of them can do vaccines, but it's better to book it. And unfortunately, today is actually our day off, but because I love you guys, I came on today. And we're having a well-being day because health workers need to focus our well-being as well. But next Thursday, our after-hours, extended hours clinic will be back on as usual.
0: Oh, so it's not on today?
1: No, not today. We're
0: staff,
1: we're having the day off today. Mm. And then our Lark clinic next Thursday on the 28th, I believe. Yes.
0: Very good. And also to remind that every Wednesday at Wainuiomata Library.
1: Yes. On Wednesdays, we have our
0: Wainuiomata Kaumātua Fitness.
1: Fitness with Antonio, at 10:30 a.m. till 11 a.m. Or with me at 2 p.m. at 9:00. Oh, but next Wednesday, there will be no classes from Antonio and I because we are doing a health coach, a whole lot of our team in Pacific Health Service are doing a smoking training to help people give up smoking. So, unfortunately, our classes next week will be off until the week after.
0: I remember that.
1: Yes, I will send out a reminder.
0: Mātua moves, and I mean, I don't need to talk about that, but I'm enjoying my, what do you call the rubber?
1: A TheraBand.
0: The band, I'm enjoying it because it helps me move.
1: Yeah, it's a... Because when I've gone travelling overseas, I've always taken a few rubber bands with me because gym memberships are very expensive overseas. And trying to keep fit and healthy when I only have my body and then a rubber band is a lot easier.
0: Yeah.
1: You can tie it to a door, a tree, and then you can do exercises like that. Mm.
0: Well, I'm enjoying because it helps me lift. Like getting in and out of the car, I struggle a lot. I obviously have to wear a trousers to help me pull my leg up.
1: But
0: So thank you, Zoe. Okay, so what else? Moana Babies?
1: Moana Babies Moana Babies is on tomorrow.
0: Yeah.
1: At the Walter Nash Library from 10 a.m. till 12 p.m. So

0: babies along.
1: Wonder if I can take my granddaughter.
0: Yeah.
1: Might do that.
0: You can.
1: She needs to have some time out. She's been quite sick.
0: Yeah.
1: But she's on the recovery. Yeah, but anyway, sorry, minor babies is at Walton Ash?
0: Yes.
1: Library?
0: Yes, from 10 till 12. Yeah, and there's an education session each week that changes from someone about a whole lot of different things. They've had some talks about for parents or people that help with children that have autism or ADHD. That was, I think, last week's one. And they've also had people come in to talk about eating with children. And, yeah, there's a whole lot of different things they talk about.
1: Ooh, I've just realised the time was running out. All right, what else is... okay, we've covered that. We've covered the upcoming... All right, we've got 9 minutes left, Zoe. Mm. Anything that on the top of your to talk about?
0: I guess I can just talk about. I think it's winter's a good time, just on the wellness and connection side of things to connect. Make sure you give your family a call. I know a lot of us live across countries now, especially with a lot of our family moving to Australia, some family back in Tokelau, even some family in Auckland when you're based in Wellington. Like my brother who lives down south, I've been thinking about him, giving him a call in the next couple of days just to check in on him, see how he's doing with his study. And my partner who's from Australia, I surprised him with tickets to Australia. He was really grateful and, yeah, it's his first time being away from his family for such a long time. So he's really excited to go and see them. Even just for 3 days, we're going to go and see them and then see them again in Christmas. Yeah. But that's the importance when it's cold. And the weather is darker during winter. They call it the winter blues. So checking in on our loved ones, even if it's just a little phone call and if they don't answer, sending them a message. Some people can be quite vulnerable to depression, which is a lot more normal than we realize. And so sending a message to at least show that you're thinking of them is really goes a long way.
1: Yeah. Mm. I'm really glad you reminded that because... You know, going through, especially the turning, the winter, the winter coming, and you see that in the trees, the leaves disappearing, and you sort of, and it's the same thing that happens to us too. We start to feel very vulnerable.
0: Very.
1: Mm.
0: Yeah, and especially when pain levels rise for people that feel that.
1: With arthritis and whatever, I feel that.
0: Because, the cold has a negative impact on our bodies, and it's important to try and warm up, not just physically, but mentally and spiritually as well.
1: Yeah.
0: Remembering what we're grateful for, even if we're not grateful that our feet are cold and our fingers can't move.
1: Move them, move.
0: Little toe taps and whatnot.
1: Just looking at our time. All right, so let's wrap it up. Remember, watch out for the measles. That's still very much in Wellington. And we just don't know, so need to check, especially with little ones, especially those who have not been vaccinated. And don't forget, you can get prevention is better than cure.
0: Yeah.
1: There's all this opportunity to protect our families, increase the immunity within our families from the babies up to our elders.
0: And if your children that are well and healthy aren't home right now listening to the radio, say to them, hey, make sure you get your vaccine so that me or the babies don't get sick.
1: Right.
0: If
1: protect
0: you can't
1: each
0: take
1: other.
0: It. Yeah.
1: All right. Yep. Say your farewell. Wrap up.
0: Well, I've gone blank. I was going to try say something.
1: Go ahead. Dai lahi lele. Hewe for... Te hokatahi mai, and we carry on, and it's always good to try to get this youthful switch of voice, but more Tokelau.
0: Yes,
1: more Tokelau words.
0: I can't. I

0: and I'm getting better.
1: Hakahe tai lahi lele.
0: Hakahe tai lahi lele.
1: Yeah.
0: I do know that one. Yesterday I took my auntie home after an exercise class and she was speaking in full Tokelau to me and I was like, okay, yes, I understand 80% of this. And then it was just the last 20% that I was like, oh.
1: Oh, your ears are tuning in, so that's the best time. Keep tuning it. Some will stick.
0: Yeah.
1: Yeah. Okay. 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
0: Yes.
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That was The Gambler. I enjoy that song. Like, it's going to be 50 years old in 2 years' time, which is crazy how time flies. It's just so crazy how time flies, because I feel like it's just going faster and faster and faster. I'm Liv, and I'll be taking you on this fine Thursday. It's overcast, it's cloudy at Wellington Access Radio 106.1 FM. Yeah, the weather today is really not good. Like, normally the past few weeks, every Thursday, it's been so lovely. Sun shining, blue sky. Today it's just been overcast and cloudy. Is overcast and cloudy the same word? Like, mean the same thing? I don't know. But it's just been terrible weather. Like, it's just been cold. And I'm like, well, I guess winter is on its way, because it's coming in about a week or so, because on the first

of June, which was King's birthday weekend. Happy birthday to the King Charles the third. Lost count of all the kings. I remember in Horrible History they had a song and it had all about all the royal kings and queens of England, and quite interesting. And I thought I knew all of them, but never mind, it's gone out of my head. But it's just been like miserable. But yeah, there's so much to talk about. I do love The Gambler. I think it's such a good song. Like, it's slow, it's good, but I feel like the meaning behind it is amazing. It's just like, and it's life. Like, every choice you make is a gamble. Like, am I going to have this? Am I going to have that? If I go on this path, where will it lead me to? Well, it's life. Like, you have to choose, you have to make decisions every day, big ones, small ones, it doesn't even matter. It's still a gamble. Like, if I'm driving, do I drive this way? Will it be faster? Because it might be faster, but then actually road works ahead. And that's a gamble you're making. And then you're behind traffic, and then that's so much fun. Oh, talking about people on the roads, I cannot handle driving on the motorway to Petone. I hate it so much. I loathe it so much. It's the most painful experience in my life. And you're probably like, you're overreacting. Yes, I am overreacting. Absolutely, I'm overreacting. It's just so painful when it's 100Ks and people going 70 or 80. I'm like, what the actual, I cannot swear on this, what the actual, it drives me crazy. Like, oh my gosh. And it's not even one lane, it's both lanes. Both lanes are driving at the same speed. I'm like, it's 100. Like, there's signs there that's saying 100. And like, you're like, all these latest models of cars have the speed limit on your dashboard. I just doesn't understand. I don't understand why people go so slow on that motorway. It feels like people forgot how to drive. Yeah, especially like when I went down to Queenstown and then driving through Queenstown. Yes, there are people who all don't know how to drive, but they're like, they don't know how to drive the New Zealand way, like the dangerous way. Which I mean dangerous, I didn't mean like going by the speed limit. And then you have the locals who know how to drive, know how to take the corners, great. And like, they're going a little bit over 100, sorry to anyone listening. And then you can just go bypass them, and then if a police comes, they'll catch them first before they catch you. It's just, oh, it's so much nicer when you have someone who knows how to drive, driving a little bit faster than they should, and then you can just be behind driving at their speed. It's great. They'll probably get me cancelled. But I just can't stand it, because I was driving on the motorway to the gym and it was terrible. I was like, oh my gosh. And then driving back, still the same, worse. And it's just like, ugh. It's just, wow, when did this happen? When did the Petone motorway become 80Ks in people's heads when it's actually 100? Like, ugh. I could talk about it for like an hour, like how frustrating it is to drive. Speaking about cars, the Ferrari just released, oh my God, not F1 Ferrari, but Ferrari released this ugly car that's like €1 million, I think. It's either €1 million or $1 million, and electric car. Oh, look at that. Bad boy. It is. And people are just roasting the heck out of it, saying it's like Ferrari Prius, Ferrari this, and like all these comments. It's really funny. I find it so funny. And it's just, yeah, it's very expensive. It's out now. Go buy it. Yeah, but it's very expensive. Like, God, how expensive is it? New EV. EV. 2026 price. What would it be? So it's okay in pound. That's pounds or euros. That is euros, I think. So it's over $1 million for this car, this EV. Ferrari Lucas. I can't speak Italian, but I'll probably offend some people who are doing this. With the hand in the air. And yeah, it's going to be first delivered in

in October 2026. So if anyone wants to get a car, get in an electric Ferrari, go ahead if you have that type of money. But I think it's, yeah, everyone just roasting it, saying this is so ugly. And why would Ferrari be doing this? And they say Enzo Ferrari would be rolling in his grave, which is true. He would be rolling in his grave. You're like, who the heck let this happen? But you have to do what you have to do. Gosh, it's been crazy. No, it's been great. Yeah, and then we had a race in F1 literally last Monday morning. But I'll tell you soon. But I don't know. What do we have a song from the F1? I think I do like the F1 soundtrack. The F1 movie was really good when it came out. I watched it like twice. It was really good. Did I cry? Yes, I cry in everything. So what do you expect? If you haven't seen the F1 movie, how do I explain it? It's like Top Gear. You have to watch it in the theatre. You cannot watch it at home. Like, you don't feel like you're in the car. And that's the same with Top Gear. You don't feel like you're in the what's the word? Plane, train. And it's just, yeah, I feel like you need to be in the car to experience what it's like to be there. It's, yeah, but it's such a good film. Like, Brad Pitt, great. Who else was in it? All the F1 drivers, they were great. So we got a song from the F1 soundtrack. Here we go, let's see what it's like. You're on Wellington Access Radio 106.1 FM.

You're on Wellington Access Radio 106.1 FM. That was Ed Sheeran doing Drive By, what was it, F1 movie. Like, they actually had some, like,

really good play like artists for the F1 movie. It was really good. They had Tate McRae, Ed Sheeran, Doja Cat. That's just to name a few. It was good. No, it was really good. I enjoyed it. But for, we're going to talk about F1. Oh my God, I feel like I'm getting back into F1 tea talk with Liv. Oh my God, ages ago. Ancient. And it's so funny because like 3 years ago I thought, oh. And now, and I like had no friends who liked F1, and now everyone likes F1 now. And I'm just like, why, where were you guys back then? I wanted to talk to you guys about it and no one really cared. So it's interesting. No, but the F1 on Canada at 8 a.m. New Zealand time, what a start. Because they did for motorsport, they have to do a formation lap just to warm up the tyres and all that. And then they start with the lights out and away we go. They did the formation lap, all good, done, whatever. But who was it racing Bulls? It was, who was the Le Driver in racing Bulls? It is Avanti Lan. I can't say Lan. I can't say, oh my God, he's in racing Bulls. He's like a rookie. Lan Bold. Oh, yeah, I know. Liam Lawson's teammate. Car wasn't starting, so I was like, what not? So then they had to, it was so funny because all the pit crew had to go and push him to the pits, like push him back to the pits. And it would have been so sad because that would have been his like third race for Racing Bulls. But he was the first one out. He did not start. DNS, so did not start. And then they had to do another formation lap to warm up the tyres. And it was really interesting because what a good start off from Lando, because he had a good like race start. Got in front of both of the Mercedes drivers because there was 1-2 for Mercedes up the front, taking first and second. And Russell, it would have been Russell's race because he got pole and he won the sprint. And it was all going well for him until his gearbox failed on him in lap 30. And I laugh because there is a scene. Oh, do I get it up? Let's get it up. What not? Unnecessary anger. It's so funny. Like, he talks about Max Verstappen being like borderline violence. George Russell saying borderline violence. It's just funny. But it was interesting because he threw his headrest. He threw his headrest when he got out, which is like understandable because with who was it? With Isaac Hadjar, he for Red Bull, he got out in one race, and it was, and he was like hitting his car, and he was so mad, and which is understandable. Like, you'll be so frustrated, like you're in the points or whatnot, you're doing well, and then you become out. It's not good, it's easy to understand. Like, I would do the exact same if I was in their shoes. But borderline. I can't spell it. Borderline. I wonder if it would work. Let's see if I get Google to spell it. Borderline. There we go. Someone's dyslexic. And it was interesting that he came out. And then Lando Norris came out a similar time. And because He won the Grand Prix. Oh, he won the World Drivers' Championship last year, which I don't agree with, to be honest. I think he should have never won. It just wasn't him. I think McLaren wanted him to win, and it just wasn't. And they didn't want Oscar Piastri to win. I think that's mean because I wanted him to win. I wanted Oscar Piastri to win. I wanted Australian to win. But it's also funny with

0: most Australian GPs with an Aussie driver at their home race, they never get on the podium, really, or they just, I just saw the video, or it's like DNF'd and it's so annoying. Yeah, but it's, yeah, one for the books. No, but like six of the drivers came out, was out of the race, which is interesting, out of 22. Yeah, there's 22 now. Crazy. Who would have thought? And Kimi Antonelli won his fourth race in a row and is the youngest to do so in the sports, being 19, which is crazy. Like, he's 19, achieving so much in F1 in his second season. Amazing. Like, is he going to win the Grand Prix or the World Drivers' Championship? To be honest, don't know, because we have a long way to go. There's like 20 more races and how many more sprints. So it'll be interesting to see what they're going to do. Because Monaco will be interesting, because Monaco, it's a hard race to overtake. There's not much you can really overtake. It's just literally qualifying and race. Like, you have to be good in qualifying, because it's going to be hard. Unless there's a pit stop and there's a crash and then switch things up. Yeah, a lot of mechanical drama. No, but it was so cute, the podium, because it was Hamilton and Max Verstappen and Kimi, oh, and Lewis and one of the Mercedes engineers lifted Kimi Antonelli up. Oh, George would have been so mad. Oh, I could see it. I'll get the video up. It's so funny. I thought, borderline violence. Here we go. So this is like George Russell talking about Max Verstappen. It's really funny.
1: I need to take it personal. I have no idea why he's done that. And he cannot deal with adversity. Whenever anything is not going his way, he lashes out with unnecessary anger and borderline violence, you know.
0: Yeah, so it's showing, that's like a video from last year at Abu Dhabi, and he's saying that about Max Verstappen, and right now is George Russell smacking his car as he gets out and throwing his headrest. So he's just, I understand how he feels. So, and the car's just on the side of the road, and now he's just looking out in the distance, and he's just like, yeah. He just looks so mad. But also, I don't like that he's saying that, oh, I'm not going to win the championship. Like, it's over for me now. It's three races in, mate. Like, you have your life sorted. No. But you have so much. There's so much time. You can do it. I feel like sometimes if you're in that mindset, you're not going to be a winner. And, like, if you're Max Verstappen, he just gets on and does it. And tries his best to, like, get back on the podium or whatnot. So it's different mindset mentalities. So I think George Russell needs to improve on that as well, because it's hard, I guess. It's hard. It's hard when things don't go your way and you need to, like, actually push through, get through it, hurry up, you got it. But I want to talk about a bit of Wellington culture in the next wee while. It'll be interesting to see how it goes. But right now, we have All My Love, Noah Kahan. 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

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It is, oh, we only have like a quarter of an hour. Yeah, 15 minutes left. Oh, I feel like it's gone so fast. There've been lots of events happening, a lot of shows been going on in Wellington, which has been awesome to see and hear, because it's just great to have more things happening around our amazing community. And I went to, because there was the rugby, and a lot of drama with that because someone was swearing. Don't know whom. And someone was swearing, but it was a good game. It looked like good turnout was the amount of people that were there. And there has also been a musical called Anne Juliet, which I went to, but I was very much opposed from it. I thought, oh, this is going to be stupid. Like, what are they going to do? It's going to be so stupid. And, like, because it's not original songs. It's, like, people, Pink, Bon Jovi, who else? It's just a lot of popular songs, a lot of Katy Perry. So it's really cool, like, how they mix it up in the show and how it goes along with the story. So it's very clever what songs they picked to go with what's happening during the show. And I, like, woke, like, this is how it happened. Like, I woke up from a nap on Saturday night. It was 6-something because I had, like, 2 cocktails earlier with my mum, and that was very lovely because it was happy hour and it was all $8. It was lovely. And at the Prava, and that's next to the Old Bank Arcade, very good steaks. Very, if you want to have a good piece of juicy meat, go there. And they do happy hour so beautiful, 2-in-1. Great. The cocktail was really good, like, it's so good. And we went home, and I was like, oh, I'm tired because, you know, a couple of drinks in. So I had a nap for like 40 minutes, 45. And I woke up and I went on my phone, like, as normal. Like, nowadays people just wake up, go on their phone straight away. And saw about Anne Juliet, and I thought, this is at like 6 o'clock at night. And I was like, I was like looking at the tickets. I'm like, yeah. Should I have nothing else to do? Like, I'm not going out, not going to the clubs. And so I thought, I talked to my mum. I said, hey, I'm going to go to the show called Anne Juliet. I don't really know what it's about. It's about if Juliet didn't die from, you know, how, like, everyone knows the story of Romeo and Juliet, how they both die for the love of one another, and their families don't want them to be together, and they've only known each other for 3 days. So normal stuff, isn't it? Normal stuff back in the 1600s or whatnot, whenever Shakespeare wrote it. So they incorporated that. They had Shakespeare in it, which was great. I think he was the guy who played George Washington in Hamilton in the Australian New Zealand cast, which was amazing. Oh, I could talk about Hamilton live so much. And

and it was really good. And also, if you know about our, what's it called? If you listen to radio and listen to the Hits morning show with Jono, Ben and Megan, Megan's husband's in it too, and he plays Romeo. He was really, really good. Like, great singer, great actor, like, really good. Props to Andrew. He's top tier. Like, I was not expecting. I thought, oh, will he be good? Nah, it was really good. Like, the whole thing was really good. Like, awesome singers. Like, imagine having such a bad singer. Oh, you wouldn't want me on stage. I cannot sing for the life. But the story was really good. I was really weary about it. I was like, oh, I don't know if this is going to be good. It might be really bad, but at least we know we've been in. We won't go again if it's bad. Nah, it was so good. We were, like, dancing in our seats, mum and I, and just, like, I think my mum was singing for a bit of it. I'm like, shut up, Sue. Love you. And it was just such a lovely night, a spontaneous night at the theatre, at the Isaac? No, that's in Christchurch, I think. It was a great night. And then also what's happening is Heathers is on tonight. Oh, my God. I want to go to it so badly, so I need to buy tickets. But it's on tonight at 7:30. And it looks so good. Like, I think Heathers was one of my first musicals that got me into musicals, you know? And, yeah, if it's about a movie called Heathers based in the 1980s, long time ago. And it's about, like, teenagers, and then it's like comedy and also, like, not scary, but thriller-ish. It's really cool. It's, like, based in America and all that. Amazing songs. And, yeah, it's different to, like, going to, say, Hamilton, Phantom of the Opera. But it's more probably on the lines of Anne Juliet, like, kind of like that vibe. But they have their own original songs, which is good, and I love their songs, like, really good. So that is in town until the 3rd of June. So they're only here for about a week and a half. So better, if you want to go to a good musical, do that. There's actually so many musicals happening because, what was it? There was Rocky Horror at the start of the year, Anne Juliet, Heathers, what else? Jesus Christ Superstar's coming. That will be really good. I'm so excited for that. And Matilda, I'm really excited for Matilda. Like, it's going to be so cute. Oh, I'm so excited for it. It's going to be, like, so good because it's great songs, and I did a dance to that when I did musical theatre in Thorndon many years ago, before I had to quit because I was doing rowing at the same time. But I love a good theatre. I love a good show. Going out to the theatre, it's great. So definitely, if you have time and you want to go see some great art, definitely go see that. Like, it would be the best of times. It'd be good. It would be very, very good. Oh, you know what else is coming? Post Malone. Post Malone, oh, is so good. When I went to the Grand Prix in Singapore, he was one of the guests. Because normally if you go to a Grand Prix, they have musicians and, like, concerts. So it's like a big festival type of thing. Like, after, right? You go to it, like, there's a lot of stages around, and different artists play, and Post Malone was one of the big artists. Really good. Last year at Singapore, it was Lewis Hamilton. How did I get Lewis Hamilton and Lewis Capaldi mixed up? They're so different. And he did it. So it's really cool. It's really good. So I'm definitely, like, if you want to go to a Grand Prix, even though it's quite expensive, definitely do go because it's worth it. It'd be so cool. And the musicians, like, you know some of them, it's really good. So it'd be exciting to go see. But what else is happening in the world? Yeah. Oh, I'm going to play Olivia Rodrigo's new song. It is amazing. Like, it's different. Like, it's so different, but it's amazing. It's called The Cure. Oh, it's such a good song. Like, I don't know the lyrics yet, but it's something you need to get used to, and it's excited for the new album in June. It will be very, very exciting. You're listening to Wellington Access Radio 106.1 FM.

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Oh, it's such a good song. I hope there'll be more of it good tasting. We have the last 2 minutes of just yapping us two. Like, it's just been amazing. I love doing this.

every week, talking to you guys, telling you about all the stuff that's in my head and out to you guys. Yeah. Post Malone's coming. That'd be amazing. What else is happening this weekend? The netball. How is the netball? It'd be good to know.

0: Rosalia. She's the future of music, and she's the future of my heart. And I love her so much, and she's just a genius. Like,
1: yeah.
0: That album, I'm going to list my Rosalia fun facts. She got accepted into a music school in Spain that only accepts one student per year. She can dance ballet on point. The album Lux is in 13 different languages, and she was in the new Euphoria season.
1: Wow.
0: And now we have 20 seconds left, so we've got to love you and leave you. We've covered some great bases today.
1: You better have liked it.
0: You better have liked it, because we liked it, and we like you. And we're going to be back...
1: Next week. Enjoy.
0: Next week.
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0: 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occupational disease blood testing, fair and reasonable wages, and other important claims and bargaining, including for volunteer support officers, trainers, those working in community readiness, recovery, risk reduction, and those working safety, health, wellbeing roles, as well as those that are direct line managers of some of our members. We have no option but to take strike action. 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NZPFU members have not had a pay increase since July 2023. Approximately 2,000 members are walking away from fire stations and workplaces for 1 hour at the action locations around the country. Meet at the locations, main fire stations in most cases, before strike start time and picket with the NZPFU members for 1 hour. Check out direemergency.nz for more details on strike dates and locations happening weekly. 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Not enrolled yet? 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
2: Now mai, haere mai, I'm John McDonald, kia ora, and welcome into the Community Drive Hut Zone on Thursday the 4th of June, and welcome to winter. The Hut Zone is Wellington Access Radio's weekly look into the stories, people, history, poems and music that make the Hutt Valley community. Tonight we continue the history series with musician Stephen Brown. It was part of the 2016 Upper Hutt City Libraries marking 50 years as a city project. Stephen talks with Karen Wilton on some of the barriers he had to overcome when wanting to be a performer and buying band equipment in the 1960s. We hear another Catherine Mansfield short story, A Little Episode. It was written in 1909 but never published. It was discovered and shared through the King's College London researcher Christopher Morant. It's all about relationships, emotions and attachments. We hear what's happening in Upper Hutt on the latest City Council amalgamation plans from Mayor Perry Zee, who recently talked with Smarter Focus Productions' Martin Edwards. And we have Kapahaka music from Upper Hutt Primary School to go out with. Let's start the show, though, with an original poetry reading from Wainumata.

I'm Arlene Croft, and I'm reading a poem by David Smith. It's called Senior Moments. Anyone can have them, even if those under 30 won't admit to them. No one is immune to them. It is just a bit easier for the young to give a different name to them, as they are not often coughing up phlegm while desperately trying to remember a different name for them that will still carry a ring of truth with them. It is only when one becomes not so young and see a need to hide their age from those who don't see 30 as still young that one comes to realize that senior moments are born with the young.

the musical memories of Stefan Brown as he talked with Upper Hutt City Library's Karen Wilton as part of the 2016 Recollect series of interviews.

0: Guitar-wise, you see, I didn't have a guitar until... There's no way Dad was going to buy me a guitar, so I used to use his when he wasn't looking to get chords right.
1: Why wasn't he going to buy you a guitar?
0: He didn't want me to go down... He was really against the whole thing of me getting involved in the music scene as it was, because he saw it as a... He looked at me, especially because I used to... I mean, I really got into all that early 60s stuff. You know, Kinks and the Beatles and the Yardbirds and the Stones. God, I love the Stones and all that stuff. You know, Deep Purple, God, he shuddered. He'd be unbelievable. So he could see me going in that direction. He was trying to steer me away from that whole thing, you know. I could tell. He actually, when I was doing school certificate, which, you know, I was okay at school. I was a reasonable average student. And I passed all my exams. I didn't never swatted much. I'd rather prefer to pick up my guitar and play and work out songs and stuff, you know. But he did come out and smash one of my guitars up my head once, because he felt that it was taking me away from my where I should be going, right? And really weird, actually, because that was a whole, quite a common thought of musicians were, especially that hippie era too. He hated hippies, because we got involved in that sort of hippie flower power thing for a while. And he didn't like that at all. It was too loose. You know, there was no structure and all this free love and all this carry on and everything, you know. That's, I can't have that. It was nothing. I mean, if he'd looked a bit deeper, he would have saw that it was actually a very strong move, and they had quite a strong ethic. What was actually... It was about change and about the way people were dealing with issues and getting away from that whole tight constraints of the upper echelon of society, you know, and the political statements are so oppressing, you know, and to be able to actually get out and start to be able to make decisions about real things that mattered to people and human beings, I really took to that like duck to water, really. All of us did, you know, I mean, it was just, and I went to a lot of the early festivals, this is a bit later on, but I think it had quite a profound effect on me, and I wanted to play that sort of music, and I did, you know. So I got guitars and instruments from wherever I could borrow them or from, which were friends sometimes, and people had spare guitar. And so I never bought my own guitar until I was probably more about 18 or 19. I'd left college and I was working. I got a job in a wool store, pushing wool around. And I saved all my money up so I could buy a proper electric solid body guitar. And Don was the same. We were all the same, all of us. We all worked for our own instruments and bought them. You know, there's no way I didn't get any help from my dad in that direction. And my first amplifier, which I bought from an Upper Hutt, from Beggs at Upper Hutt, there was a music shop called Beggs. And I still remember it well. And it was a Jensen 75 with a quad box. And I'd been working for about 6 months, and all the money went in to buy this gear.
1: Okay. Hey, so your first band,
0: yeah,
1: the Zephyrs, is that right?
0: The Zephyrs, yeah.
1: How old were you when you set up your first band?
0: I would have been at college, so I would have been 14 or 15. Yeah, about 15, I'd say.
1: And that was with Don Wilson?
0: Yeah,
1: Wilson. And with your brother?
0: My brother and a guy called Kim Priest on drums.
1: How old was your brother? He must have been quite young.
0: He was even younger than me.
1: Yeah, must have been 13 or 12.
0: Yeah, you see, I've got some pictures. You see, it's really look about 13 or 14, eh?
1: Why were you called the Zephyrs?
0: Well, Don Wilson really liked Zephyr cars, right? And we're not going to name ourselves after a car. And I remember him saying, oh, no, it's not a car. It actually means a small wind. And I said, oh, really? He checked it up, and he was right. And the Zephyr is a small little wind, apparently. She says, oh, and it's different. We can always, people say, what did you name yourself after a car for? So we're not, we're named after the wind.
1: But a bike, small maybe, wind, actually, eh?
0: Well, Zephyrs were great cars then, you know. If you owned a Zephyr, you're in. You know, you pulled up the duck in.

0: little ducking up the top of town. Used to be the only burger joint. Late night in the Zephyr, well, you were pretty well assured of people going, whoa, you know, it's good. It was very much a sort of a one-horse town in some ways in those days. You know, I mean, everyone knew everyone. There were those people that you knew to stay away from, but generally people that were pretty friendly and pretty, when everyone knew everyone. It didn't seem to have the same drug problem as they've got now. It probably was there, but initially I wasn't involved. We weren't involved really in those days. It wasn't until I got to Wellington later on, but, you know, when you're playing professionally and on the road for 6-8 weeks at a time, you get the alcohol and it becomes a whole way of life, really. It's different. And, which is sad, really, but that's the true reality of what a lot of musicians' lives are like. You know, survival tactics, however, to keep on track and keep playing and keep dishing it out. But, you know, through all that and out the other end, relatively unscathed.
1: Oh, good. Hey, and so with that first band, when you first started playing,
0: yeah.
1: Did you get gigs and
0: not
1: around
0: a lot.
1: The place?
0: We got a few gigs. I think.
1: Where did you play?
0: We played mainly at school functions and, because we're still at school, you see. So school functions and Bible class gigs. And I used to go along to the Bible class things on, I can't remember what night it was, mainly because that was where you could meet girls, really, I think. Because when we were young guys, we had started to take interest in, where do the girls hang out? Bible class gigging, you know.
1: It doesn't really sound like the right place to go and meet girls, does it?
0: To meet the right girl, you know, we were thinking.
1: Bible
0: Don
1: class
0: and I
1: dances,
0: used to go,
1: but...
0: and Kim used to go, but then we got the gig. You see, they said, "Well, we want to have a dance." And I thought, "Well, really, we got a band? Oh, really?" So we got our once we'd done it once, and I think we only knew about 12, maybe 15 numbers tops. That was it, and we did them over and over again, maybe 3 times in one night. So that was it.
1: Great,
0: but you know, I can remember it quite well. And the feeling of playing up on the stage. There's a few stories that go with those early gigs in the Zephyrs, because, and I'll tell you what they are. One was, my dad had this radiogram long thing. It was like a record player. But there was, and I noticed one day when I was looking behind it to pick up something that had fallen behind it, I don't know what it was. I noticed there was a plug in the back where it says, you know, to plug in something, like, you know, to amplify it. But I just saw this jack plug, which is what a guitar can plug into, you see. I thought, ooh, I said, because I didn't have an amp, you see. And I always remember this because, and we've got this gig at the Bible class thing at the church hall, and I didn't have an amp. I thought, I think I know where I can get hold of an amp from, but you have to help me, you see. So we couldn't take it out the front door because Dad was there. We had to put it out the window. So we came in. I waited and just hoped that he wouldn't see that it was missing. We borrowed it for the night.
1: Too,
0: it's
1: right?
0: Quite big.
1: Like, you think you would notice it was missing.
0: We're being a bit silly, but we thought, well, okay. And we thought maybe you think someone's pinched and he might ring the cop. But anyway, we got this thing out. The Don and I, might have been Kim actually, but we got it out the window. It's unscrewed the legs off it. I remember that. Got it out, got it to the thing. And played, I plugged in, and it actually worked. I could hear a guitar coming through it, faintly, but it worked, you know. And so here we are, playing on this gig. And towards the end of the gig, I could smell the smell. I looked around, there's smoke pouring out of it, you know, like it's probably overdrove the whole whatever it was. So I turned everything off from there. And, of course, everyone was cheering and saying, wow, that's good, do it again. There was smoke all over the stage. It was, anyway,
1: they would have
0: so
1: thought it was deliberate.
0: They thought
1: when
0: it was
1: like
0: a smoke, one of those, you know, dry ice and thing. And it was just, they thought it was hilarious. I'm thinking, oh, my God. So, anyway, we managed to get it back to the house and get it all there. Didn't notice that it wasn't there. It was just amazing. I don't know how. But then we turned it on and it didn't go. And he was not very happy. And I've never said anything about it, but he got his electrician friend to come and have a look at it. Actually, this guy tried to build an amp for me at one stage as well. But anyway, he managed to fix it, so it wasn't just a burned-out couple of transistors and stuff. So all's well that ends well. We didn't do that again. But it was always a bit like that with early days, trying to find gear. And
1: because if you didn't have your own,
0: we didn't have our own gear,
1: instruments.
0: And it wasn't until really, until we started getting our own gear, we started doing the early Stacey Grove, playing in the...

0: Upper Hutt, there was a club called, I think it was called Club 21 from memory, where Peter Hall's group used to play. Bitter End they were called. We were good friends, and then made very good friends with a group called The Formula, which was Martin Hope's group, all those guys, and they did that thing, what was that? They had a real hit.
1: Nature.
0: Wayne Mason's got, yeah, he's become a good friend. I've seen him every now and then. We're all, there was a good closeness amongst the musicians there, and they weren't like on pedestals putting themselves like, oh, we're much better. There was always a, to help the young guys coming through, and that was us. I always felt there was a good feeling of respect, mutual respect, which was great, you know, from them. And we did gigs together. We played the Club 21, a few other gigs. I'm trying to think where else we played. We did a lot of Wellington gigs then, because by then we were starting to play in Wellington at The Place and Alibaba's and stuff like that, and that was Stacey Grove.
1: Where were The Place?
0: That was Alibaba's. Up Willis Street. You went upstairs. There was a place called The Cave as well, I think, at one stage, and Lucifer's was another one. Yeah, Lucifer's and Carlos.
1: Where were they? Can you
0: they were down Fort, little wee street off what, Chew's Lane, is it? Chew's Lane, I think. Fort Street. No, that's Auckland.
1: It's Auckland. Fort Street.
0: Fort Street's in Auckland, eh? Yeah. No, it was a little street just off Willis Street going down, and it was on the right-hand side, and you went upstairs, and it was Lucifer's. It was quite close to where The Place was, which was up on Willis Street. It was all that area there.
1: Between Willis Street and Victoria Street.
0: And there were other clubs as well, like there was Ziggy's, because I was actually involved in setting up Ziggy's. Initially it was Stacey Grove, but we started doing a lot of gigs, touring around.
1: So before you were Stacey Grove, you had a few other incarnations or certain name changes,
0: a few other names,
1: didn't you? What were your other names?
0: We masqueraded as the Moose Boots and the Green Banana Band for a while, I think, was another one.
1: Moose Boots and the Green Banana.
0: Green Banana Band.
1: Right.
0: Yeah. Another group called Think.
1: Yep.
0: You might have seen that come. That was, we even had a thing on the drums. That Think thing came from the American, right, Rat Think. They used that word, you know, you're a bit of a Rat Think. And we thought, well, that's a good name for a group. So there was Stacey Grove. A bit later on, but probably, but out some more into the later on, Face to Face. Yeah, we did call ourselves Moose Boots and the Green Banana Band for
1: where
0: a while.
1: Where did that come from?
0: Just a name that someone made up on the top.
1: That's got a ring to it.
0: Moose Boots. Who would wear moose boots? And in fact, what are moose boots? Now, people will ask, what are moose boots? We've got no idea. But you can imagine a moose wearing boots, that would be it.
1: Winnie the Pooh?
0: Winnie the Pooh was another one. Yes. Yes, that's exactly right. Yeah, that was Kim Priest, again, Don Wilson, myself.
1: So were they actually different bands, or was it the same band
0: same
1: with a bunch
0: guys,
1: of different names?
0: Different names.
1: Different music, or just other, same band with different names?
0: We got into, as we started to get in a little bit older and a bit more proficient with our instruments, Stacey Grove was the last group that really did quite well, because we did recording with Stacey Grove. The other groups were just really getting it together in practice. We used to rehearse all the time. There wasn't a moment, you know, we'd hire halls. There was a little hall out north of Upper Hutt. It was like a little along that straight there before you hit Brown Owl. There was a hall up in there somewhere. I think it might belong to the Cubs or Scouts. But we used to get the use of that for a pittance. I think it was $5 or something. And we used to sit and play up there for hours. Another one, little hall we used was in Ebden Town Street. And Upper Hutt early days, there was a hall there we got for next to nothing as well. The hall's no longer there. I don't think it's there anymore. We sometimes were able to rehearse at the school, but there was always rules that went with it, and we weren't into rules so much. Then we were just starting to the ability to go against anything that was slightly conforming in any way at all. You know, with our hair was long, you know, and we were pretty happy-ish and pretty easygoing. I mean, we practiced a lot and all that. I don't think we're up to anything that was, you could say that was really bad or harmful, I guess, but it was definitely a way of life. It was definitely an attitude. There was definitely an attitude there that the oldies and all that old stuff and all the conforming stuff was not where we wanted to be. We're out to change things, you know. So we look for music to play.

0: that was, you know, that was in that sort of ilk, really, I guess.
1: And you were writing stuff. You were writing your own material from the beginning,
0: eh? A lot of stuff then. And a lot of the stuff was quite, I think, I'd like to think that it was a statement of what was happening at that time.
1: What do you mean by that?
0: Like music that was changing values or looking at, like even Big Norm, for instance. Well, that was Ebony, but that was a bit later on. But in Stacey Grove, Please Mr. Neighbor, for instance, there's a number called Please Mr. Neighbor. It was on a...
1: That was a single. Yeah.
0: And that's basically talking about people interacting with people around them in a more positive way, in a loving way. You know, Please Mr. Neighbor. You know, he just basically talked about the guy next door that he'd lived for so long next door and he never knew who he was. And then he died and he still didn't know. It was like, you know, I heard you faded away. It's too late. I mean, it was, we thought of those things. What we're looking at is what was going on in society at the time.
1: Were you aware of the political issues of the time?
0: Yeah, definitely. There was some big things happening then. Yeah, with when Norman Kirk sort of came back with a landslide victory with the Labour Party. I've always sort of been pretty much a Labour supporter.
1: What year was Kirk elected? Do you know?
0: Well,
1: I don't know.
0: No, I don't. But I'm thinking, yeah, I'd have to look it up, eh?
1: Yeah.
0: Yeah. I should know, eh? But my memory's not as good as it used to be. It's like trying to remember lyrics, that's a... of songs, because there's thousands of songs. I used to know them all off by heart, you know. And now I'm doing a song and I come to the middle of the song and there's a blank and I'm thinking, where's that gone? You know, just zap.
1: Yeah.
0: Yeah, Norman Kirk was, we were doing a lot of stuff at the time, writing stuff, and we thought, well, what we need to do is we need to write a number that's going to put us, that people are going to sit up and take notice that these guys, it was a little bit tongue-in-cheek. Then people say, oh, you're talking about Norman Kirk as if he's making fun of him. I said, no, it was actually, we had immense amount of respect for Norman Kirk, which most people did.
1: So this is a little bit past the 60s,
0: yeah.
1: But it's worth recording you talking about it anyway.
0: Mm.
1: So that you and Don Wilson went on to become Ebony.
0: We did,
1: and you had a big hit with Big Norm.
0: Huge hit.
1: I wonder if I've written down what year it was.
0: Yeah.
1: No.
0: 71, 72, something like that. 73, maybe, something like that, round about then.
1: Yep.
0: I mean, we were household name, Ebony is Ebony. We did a lot of tours on the strength of it. We toured with all sorts of groups, and even groups that came from overseas, we ended up on the bill with them. But we had a very good group together. It was quite tight, we'd rehearsed a lot.
1: Was it just the two of you by that stage?
0: We brought other musicians in, like Simon Morris, for instance, he's a radio announcer. He was our bass player for a while. And Alan Brown, he's no longer alive, he's not a really amazing musician. Guy from Quincy Conserve, Mike Conway on drums. So we had a really top musician. We're starting to play with really good musicians. Ebony had also had a group guy called Kerry Jacobson, who was with a group called, to Australia with MySex, Steve Gilpin's drummer. Because we had a bit of a name for ourselves, we managed to actually use quite good other musicians and form. So the group became from sort of semi-professional, sort of not too bad, to quite a dynamic sort of group.
1: Yeah. Mm. Hey, so harking back to the Upper Hutt 1960s kind of days.
0: Mm. Upper Hutt Rugby Gym was another one we used to do.
1: Was that the youth club?
0: It was a youth club, and we played with the Lardy Dars there one time. Yeah. Stacey Grove was on the same bill, and that was our big thing. Wow, we're playing with the Lardy Dars. And so we did our wild stage. We had this wild stage act, you see.
1: Tell me about the wild stage act.
0: Well, Don used to do this thing called Kick Out the Jams. It was an MC5 number. And we'd just turn everything up and just go for it. And the kids just loved it. They went berserk. It was like the beginning of that whole sort of real grunge sort of rock and roll. And then Don used to do a whole lot of things, take his guitar and do flips and land on the mattress in the front of the stage. Like, he had the mattress there so he could do things, and he fell. And he'd be, bah, wham. That was the rugby gym gig. I think we might have been in the group another time we did there with the Human Instinct. Yeah. I think we did do a gig with the Human Instinct as well. Yeah.
1: Yeah.
0: Yeah, so we started to actually become an entity, you know, in the Stacey Grove early days. The Ebony came out of Stacey Grove.

0: Did you have like screaming fans and things at your gigs?
1: We did. Yeah, we had quite a strong following. In fact, we had a fan club at one stage. Some girl, think of her name, Shirley someone. Shirley, can't think of her second. I can see her face. She started the fan club, and we had 300 or 400 people in this fan club.
0: Did you?
1: Yeah, mainly young girls. Yeah.
0: From all around the...
1: Upper Hutt, Lower Hutt, Wellington. They'd come up, and they'd come into town to hear us play. Yeah, and they were real true fans, eh?
0: What did you get for being a member of the fan club, do you know?
1: I don't know. It was a bit scary, actually. From memory. Yeah.
0: In what way? Was it a bit scary?
1: You never knew. I don't handle crowds or a lot of screaming girls coming at me. I'm more a one-to-one sort of person. Don thought it was great. Tom was right into it. And Kim Summer Morris thought it was even better. We did some amazing tours, actually, with later on. When we came out, we went into Ebony, we did some South Island tours. And, man, they were good because we'd play at small towns and every man and his dog would turn up because we do Big Norm. It was just amazing, you know. There'd be a dog on the veranda outside tied up, you know, the farmers and everyone. And they just... It was like the one time they're going to let their hair down. And we'd end up playing Big Norm three times over in a night. Otherwise, we just played Small Faces, Stones, all the rock and roll stuff, all the sing-along, dancey stuff. Just amazing nights.
0: But Big Norm would cut right across the community, wouldn't it?
1: Big Norm.
0: Old and young.
1: Yeah, they loved them.
0: Maybe not National Party.
1: Even a few National Parties.
0: But even
1: they liked
0: them,
1: the song.
0: Maybe.
1: Even them liked the song. Some of them said, great song. Pity you didn't write about
0: Muldoon,
1: yeah. Well, we could have, actually. But that friend of mine did write a song about Muldoon. Yeah. But no, the early days of Stacey Grove, for me, and Upper Hutt, I have to say, were incredibly good ones. They were very memorable as far as... We got a lot of support from people. We had a lot of people that really could see that we were sincere about what we were trying to do. And just young guys just doing our thing, you know. Upper Hutt was good to us.
0: Sounds like you're pretty serious about your music.
1: Oh, really, I was. You know, I attempted to go and do some study at university at one stage, as you do. And but there was the music that, because I was so involved with playing late at nights, and when you're living in town, you've also got to pay the rent and stuff like that. So it became really hard for me to... be totally serious and actually get in, and especially when you had assignments they had to be in and stuff like that. I mean, I could do it, not a problem, but it was just that the music was such, because it's such a late night sort of thing as well, and a lot of touring, a lot of traveling, so I'd be away half the time, and yeah, so.

0: I'm John McDonald, and you're in the Hutt Zone on Wellington Access Radio 106.1 FM. And that was Upper Hutt City Library's Karen Wilton talking to Stefan Brown in 2016. Thank you to the Library for making this interview available on the Recollect platform. Part 3 plays next week. In May, local MP and Minister Chris Bishop gave councils 3 months to come up with their own plans to reorganise how local government works in their area. Smarter Focus Productions' Martin Edwards met Upper Hutt City Mayor Perry Zee, and this was the question he asked her.
1: Minister Chris Bishop has announced that councils have 3 months to submit proposals for council reforms. What reforms will be in Upper Hutt's proposal? And most importantly, what is the council's view on amalgamation?
2: That's a good question. We haven't made any decisions on anything in relation to at a council level and also at a mayoral forum level. So the mayoral forum is

0: all the mayors from around the region. We are participating in the discussions around what an alternative form of local government could look like in our region. It's really important that we're part of those discussions because we have to understand what the risks are and what the opportunities are too with potential change. So we haven't got a firm view. I have shared with the community that I am sceptical of some of the benefits that have been touted because the evidence is really mixed around whether or not there are sort of substantial efficiencies gained in an amalgamation proposal. Unfortunately, Auckland Council wasn't reviewed post its implementation, so we don't actually know whether that resulted in better outcomes. What we do know, though, is that in Auckland, you know, they had a very poor voter turnout compared to ours in Upper Hutt, which was one of the highest in around the country. So there's some concerns around local democracy and people engaging with their local council. It's really special here in Upper Hutt that our community are really well connected and that we as elected members can connect with our community frequently and understand their views. So that's something that I would like to see protected regardless of where we go.
1: That was Martin Edwards and Upper Hutt Mayor Perry Zee. Plenty more work to go on to this local government amalgamation issue. Let's travel back in time now and hear an unpublished short story from former Eastern Bays writer Catherine Mansfield.

0: Catherine Mansfield, A Little Episode, written in 1909, read by John MacDonald. The one charm of the past is that it is past, but women never know when the curtain has fallen. Lord Henry in Dorian Gray. Yvonne moves slowly up the long, brilliantly lighted concert hall. She bowed slightly to several acquaintances, faintly conscious of the men's admiring glances and the woman's air of eager familiarity. Suddenly she felt a slight pull at her skirt and, looking down, saw Mrs. Mason, a stout, moustached woman in an aggressively décolleté dress, smiling and holding out her hand. "Good evening, Mrs. Mason," said Yvonne, smiling also and pressing the hand gently. "Good evening, Lady Mandeville. All alone? I hope that your husband's not seedy." "He's a little afraid that he's catching a cold in the head," Yvonne replied, "so thought it better to stay by the fire and nurse himself." "Oh, very wise indeed," said Mrs. Mason, ruffling the lace of her bosom until she had all the appearances of a pigeon. "Sickness is so very prevalent just now." "Yes, wretchedly so," answered Yvonne. "My Ethel has had a frightful nosy cold, and now it's gone to her chest with a horrid loose cough. Of course she makes a great fuss, but I know the secret of all these things, good, strong mustard plasters." "Is that so?" said Yvonne. She glanced at Mrs. Mason's stout red arms and shivered slightly. "I hope you're not catching anything," continued Mrs. Mason. "You're looking a little puffy about the eyes, my dear." She turned to a small, pale woman seated beside her, whose paleness was accentuated by a great cluster of scarlet geraniums and maidenhair fern which crept up her left shoulder. "May I introduce my friend, Mrs. Wood?"
1: "How do you do?" said Yvonne and moved to a seat.
0: "What a distinguished-looking woman," said Mrs. Wood. "Such grace, Amelia. She looks like a Du Maurier picture, doesn't she?"
2: "Oh, yes, a dear little girl," said Mrs. Mason, fanning herself vigorously. "I knew her husband before they were married, a very good practical fellow. Don't you know about her?"
0: "No, nothing except that she's Lady Mandeville. Please tell me about her."
2: "Oh, she is a niece of Dr. Mrs. Parrott, you know, those nice, quiet, thoughtful Church of England people in Bellevue Avenue. This girl was the daughter of Oswald Parrott, a younger brother and a complete failure. They tried him in everything.

everything. And at last he left all his family, went to Paris and took to art. Mrs. Wood murmured a little exclamation, which might have been horror or pity or sympathy. Then, said Mrs. Mason, pulling up her long gloves and carefully smoothing out the creases, he married some little obscure weed, her voice was full of withering contempt, who died when this girl Yvonne was born. They say the father never recovered from that, and the child was brought up, helter-skelter in a dreadful way, until when she was 17 her father died. You remember Dr. and Mrs. Parrott were abroad at the time, so they rescued Yvonne, who hadn't a penny, and brought her to Manchester. Just like that, murmured Mrs. Wood softly. Yes, the child, at least she was half woman then, didn't even know the catechism, had no clothes and smoked cigarettes. It was a positive reformation. They changed her absolutely. And as she was pretty, Geoffrey Mandeville fell in love with her and married her. Of course, as I told her, it was a mere fluke. The most wonderful good fortune. She indeed was perfectly dazed at the whole affair. And has it been a success? Turning out very well. Have they any children? No, not yet, but I should think they would, certainly. They can easily afford it, and Geoffrey's just that sort of man, good and earnest and very thorough. Mrs. Wood glanced curiously at Yvonne. She leant back in her chair, her pale, delicate face in repose or a strangely listless expression. Her fair, shining hair was arranged in fashionable puffs and curls. She wore a long black velvet kimono coat and looked the very embodiment of elegant languor. And the girl was thinking, I am a damned fool to come here. I can't think why I did, and it would have been so easy to get out of it. But it was too great a temptation. I wonder if he'll be the same. I wonder if he'll notice me. I shall certainly not dream of going to see him afterwards. A man came onto the platform to open the piano. Yvonne stirred slightly in her seat and opened and shut her hands convulsively. A moment later, Jacques St-Pierre was bowing before the audience. She did not look up until he had seated himself at the piano. Then he had not changed. The same slight figure. The same profusion of black hair brushed straight back from his face. The pouting, eager mouth. The beautiful, expressive musician hands. A sudden wave of colour flooded her face as he began to play. Recollections. Exquisite, bittersweet memories began to flock past her, a motley, mad, fascinating troupe. She closed her eyes, back again in her father's rooms, Jacques at the piano, Emile half lying across the table, Jean by the fire, sketching them all, she sitting huddled up by her father, his arm around her, cheek to cheek, heart to heart. A thunderous, deafening burst of applause followed the appassionata. The sharp, hard sound seemed to hurt her physically, seemed to fall upon her bruised, trembling soul like brutal blows. Seized by an ungovernable impulse, she rose and swiftly passed out of the hall. "Please direct me to the artist's room," she said. The man looked at her inquiringly. "Madame does not care to see?" "I am a personal friend of Monsieur St-Pierre. It is by appointment." The man bowed. They passed down a narrow stone passage, through swing doors. "Second door to the right," said the attendant, and left her there. Yvonne stood still a moment. She felt half suffocated. Her heart seemed to be thudding, loudly and dully. Then she suddenly ran forward and knocked at the door. "Entrez," said a voice. She opened the door and stood, tremulous, tears trembling on her lashes, on the threshold. Jacques was

standing before a little fire, smoking a cigarette. He looked up inquiringly, and then, seeing her, ran forward and took her two hands. Yvonne, Yvonne! Jacques, Jacques! She was half laughing, half crying, inexpressibly, intoxicatingly beautiful. The little, charming chrysalis of studio days had become this fascinating society butterfly, and to her, this dear, affectionate boy had become ideal man, ideal musician, the symbol of all her happy life, her Paris days. "Oh," she said impulsively, childishly, "I have been so miserable." She felt she must tell him everything, confide in him, ask his advice, win his sympathy. She felt she must hear again that curious, caressing tone of his voice. "Oh, Jacques!" He drew forward a chair. "Tenez," he said, "I must go and play again. Wait here. Nobody will come near you. Here are some cigarettes, and you must talk to me afterwards." "Oh, yes, yes," she cried. He left her, closing the door. Yvonne took a cigarette, lit it with a shadowy smile on her face. Very faintly, she could hear the sound of the piano. If only they could see her now. All those fat, stolid Philistines, that idiot husband. When Jacques came back, she looked like an adorable child caught mischief-making. The man caught his breath sharply. He was excited by the music, and his hands trembled perceptibly. He did not wish to hear a long, burdensome confession. He wanted to hold this woman and kiss her. Some tremendous passion seemed to be shaking him. "Well, tell me everything," he said, leaning against the mantelpiece and looking into the fire. Yvonne got up and stood beside him. She spoke very rapidly in a low, even voice. "It's only this, Jacques. When I came from Paris here, oh, I really thought I should have died, Jacques. I longed to die. I cried every night. But they had me in hand. They tortured me with everything. It went on for weeks. And until at last I made up my mind that whatever happened, I should leave them. But I hadn't a penny. Not even enough to pay postage stamps with. And no education. I couldn't teach or sew or anything." She put her hand on her sleeve. "They crushed all my ideals, all my hopes. They made me think of Paris's hell. The fools. And father, the archfiend. Mon Dieu. I was friendless, homeless, helpless. Then Lord Mandeville came and engaged himself to me. Yes, that's the way to put it. And we've been married 9 months. The man turned sharply. He was breathing hard. "Ah, it's true," said Yvonne. He thought he'd never seen anyone so pale. And think, here I am. I thought once I married, I would be freer. But I'm caged. This great heavy brute who whistles Little Mary out of tune the whole day long and who doesn't know a picture from a whiskey advertisement. He's my husband. Pity me." She cried. Like a child, she looked at him, and he suddenly caught her in his arms. She felt as though she had left the world altogether. He seemed to give her just the support she'd been needing. Jacques bent down and whispered, "Stay here until the concert is over, and then I will walk home with you. Be a good girl and promise me." She assented, and he placed her back in the chair. She never moved again, never looked up or stirred until he stood before her in his long coat and soft hat. "Come along," he said. Out in the cold lighted streets they began talking again. He had drawn her arm through his and kept pressing her hand. Each time he did so, a tremor ran through her. It was as though she had held her life in her hand and he crushed it so. "Is there nowhere we can talk?" he said. Yvonne thought a moment. Then she suddenly laughed. "Well, there's my house. It's a little gardener's cottage not far from the gate, hidden by trees from the road and the house. There are just two rooms that I had furnished for myself, and Geoffrey has never been inside the door. We'll go there."

It was almost disappointing. Yvonne could feel unhappy no longer. She could no longer realize what had made her so wretched. Nothing on earth seemed to matter, except that she was alive and loving and tremendously excited. "Jacques," she said, "you have all the air of the great life round you. You are making me feel again all the adorable irresponsibility of everything." He laughed shortly. It was making him half mad to walk thus, crushing her hand. They passed through the wide iron gates. Yvonne led the way down an overgrown path and into a little tree-fringed space. There the house stood, a desolate place. She stooped down and groped for the key under the doormat. "Enter," she said, "and give me some matches." They walked into a small, square room. Yvonne lit four candles on the mantelpiece. "How do you like it?" she said joyously. He looked round. Here were all her Paris treasures. Her father's pictures, little odd familiar pieces of drapery, a charcoal sketch of himself at the piano. And then he turned and looked at Yvonne. Her fair, shining hair glowed in the candlelight. Her mouth was scarlet, her eyes curiously bright. She was still wrapped in her long cloak. Never before had Yvonne needed so much love in her life. Primitive woman, she felt, with primitive impulses, primitive needs. All conventions, all scruples were thrown to the four winds. Jacques flung off his coat. Then he came forward. She could not look at him, but stood suddenly silent. "Here," he said, "let me help you off with this," and caught hold of her cloak. "Thank you," she murmured, suddenly and absurdly glad that her dress was beautiful. Then he caught hold of her, kissed her, roughly, repeatedly. "Let me go," she said, "let me go," yet lay passive in his arms. "Yvonne, Yvonne, look at me." She put her arms round his neck and held up her face. "Oh, you are killing me," she moaned. Yvonne, dishevelled, flushed, entered the hall of her home. Lord Mandeville came out of the library. "Hello, what's up? What's the matter?" he said. "Have you had an accident? Where's the carriage?" "I walked," said Yvonne, "and the wind has blown me about." "You've cut your lip or something," said Lord Mandeville. "There's some blood on your chin." "It's nothing," Yvonne answered. She slowly mounted the stairs and looked back over her shoulder. "I'm going to bed." "All right, hurry up, I'm coming too. Don't you want anything to eat?" "No, thank you." When she reached her room, she turned on all the lights. There was a large, bright fire burning in the grate. The curtains were drawn, and the room felt hot, stifling. She ran to the glass, threw off her cloak, and looked at herself critically. "Oh, I have lived," she cried, "and I shall see Jacques tomorrow, of course. Something beautiful and stupendous is going to happen. I am alive again at last." She threw off her clothes hastily, brushed out her long hair, and then suddenly looked at the wide, empty bed. A feeling of intolerable disgust came over her. By Lord Mandeville's pillow, she saw a large bottle of eucalyptus and two clean handkerchiefs. From below, in the hall, she heard the sound of bolts being drawn, then the electric light switched off. She sprang into bed, and suddenly, instinctively, with a little childish gesture, she put one arm over her face, as though to hide something hideous and dreadful, as her husband's heavy, ponderous footsteps sounded on the stairs. About the same time, Jacques St-Pierre sat in his rooms at the Hotel Manchester writing a letter. "Tonight, think of it, I saw

Mary Vaughan. She is quite a little society lady, and I assure you, no longer one of us. But she bores me. She has the inevitable feminine passion for trying to relight fires that have long since been ashes. Take care, little one, that you do not likewise. I hear her husband is wealthy and, what they call here, a howling bore. Adieu, chérie. I shall be with you in 2 days, if I manage to avoid the charming Yvonne. There is the penalty, you see, for being so fascinating. Jacques Saint-Pierre.

I'm John McDonald, and you're in the Hut Zone on Wellington Access Radio 106.1 FM. And that was a little episode by Catherine Mansfield, unpublished, but found from the work of King's College London researcher Christopher Morant. But sadly, that's our radio show for this week. 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If you have a suggestion of a Hut story or a piece of music or poetry, then please do message us either on Facebook, John McDonald NZ, or email the team. And our email is thehutzone@outlook.co.nz. Let's go out with some Kapahaka from Upper Hutt Primary School. It was recorded in 2020. Until next week, mate wā e noho oru mai rā, stay well.

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1: Kia ora, my name is Chris Gervin. I'm a Takatāpui student at Te Here Ngā Waka, Victoria University. And I live in Wellington with my whānau. And I love to write when time and my emotions permit. This poem is called 9 degrees Celsius, which, so perfectly named was the temperature on the day I wrote it, on Met Service. but I sort of thought it fitted well with the theme, which is I compared having a crush to the feelings of winter and how feelings of winter and sort of comparing that to having a crush and like how those things intertwine and bounce off each other and contrast. So yeah.

In this grey-stained winter, so thick with melancholy, the sun bids farewell at 4:30 so maliciously, and there's a salient ache to which I've become accustomed, so intense.

Wellington teenage singer David Curtis there, Take Your Leave. And that was very popular in the early 1970s when it was released and still gets the occasional airtime on classic hits stations. Off to Upper Hutt and its dedication and Wait For Me, Marianne.

Wait For Me, Marianne, from Dedication, and that band was formed from students at Upper Hutt College. Last New Zealand song, Tina Cross, Nothing But Dreams.

Tina crossed there with Nothing But Dreams, and that won the Pacific Song Quest in 1979. 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

The Beatles there, Do You Want to Know a Secret? Dave D, Dozy, Beaky, Mickey and Titch have for us The Legend of Xanadu.

0: Dave D. Dowsy Beaky McIntitch there, and the Legend of Xanadu. Benny Hill has for us the story of Ernie, the fastest milkman in the West.
1: You could hear the hoofbeats pound as they raced across the ground, and the clatter of the wheels as they spun round and round. And he galloped into Market Street, his badge upon his chest. His name was Ernie, and he drove.

1952. They said she was too good for him. She was haughty, proud and chic. But Ernie got his cocoa there 3 times every week. They called him Ernie. And he drove the fastest milk cart in the West. She said she'd like to bathe in milk. He said, all right, sweetheart. And when he'd finished work one night, he loaded up the cart. He said, you want it pasteurized, because pasteurized is best. She says, Ernie, I'll be happy if it comes up to me chest. That tickled old Ernie. And he drove the fastest milk cart in the West. Now, Ernie had a rival. An evil-looking man called Two-Ton Ted from Teddington, and he drove the baker's van. He tempted her with his treacle tarts and his tasty oatmeal bread, and when she seen the size of his hot meat pies, it very near turned her head. She nearly swooned at his macaroon, and he said, now, if you treat me right, you'll have hot rolls every morning and crumpets every night. He knew one

0: One lunchtime take saw Ernie's awesome cart outside her door. It drove him mad to find it was still there at 4:30. And as he leapt down from his van, off blood through his veins did course, and he went across to Ernie's cart and he didn't off kick his horse, whose name was Trigger. And he pulled the fastest milk cart in the West. Now Ernie rushed out into the street, his gold top in his hand. He said, if you want to marry Susie, you fight for her like a man. Oh, why don't we play cards for her, he sneeringly replied. And just to make it interesting, we'll have a shilling on the side. Now Ernie dragged him from his van, and beneath the blazing sun, they stood there face to face, and Ted went for his bun. But Ernie was too quick, things didn't go the way Ted planned, and a strawberry-flavoured yoghurt sent it spinning from his hand. Now Sushi ran between them and tried to keep them apart, and Ernie pushed her aside and a rock cake caught him underneath his heart. And he looked up in pained surprise and the concrete hardened crust of a stale pork pie caught him in the eye, and Ernie bit the dust. Poor Ernie!
1: Ernie!
0: And he drove the fastest milk cart in the West. Ernie was only 52, he didn't want to die. And now he's gone to make deliveries in that milk round in the sky, where the customers are angels and ferocious dogs are banned, and a milkman's life is full of fun in that fairy dairy land. But a woman's needs are manifold, and Sue, she married Ted. But strange things happened on their wedding night as they lay in their bed. Was that the trees a-rustling, or the hinges of the gate? Or Ernie's ghostly gold tops a-rattling in their crate? They won't forget Ernie!
1: Ernie!
0: And he drove the fastest milk cart in the West!
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0: And with that, we've once more come to the end of the program. And this is Pat Corkery, signing off for now, wishing you all the very best. Catch you again next Thursday.
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1: We will see you there. Bowering down. Oh, what's this?
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0: TV for a few meters away through the wall. I was overwhelmed by feelings of hopelessness. I felt worthless and like I was a burden to everyone who knew me. As I started to feel dizzy and sick from what I've done, I freaked out. I ran to my mom's room and told her what had happened. And so that also became the first time I had to be taken to hospital to be treated for the effects of attempting to take my life. You might be thinking I am an extreme case, but sadly that's not true. I was just an average Kiwi kid, growing up in a single-parent family in a small town. I faced the same challenges many of our children face: bullying, fatherlessness, lack of self-confidence. Every year in New Zealand, half a dozen or more kids aged under 15 take their own lives. And there will be many more than that who attempt it, and even more again who seriously contemplate it. It's a fact that New Zealand has one of the worst youth suicide rates in the developed world. It's not just young people either. Our overall recorded suicide rate for 2018 to 2019 was the highest since records began. And then she talks about why she's writing this book and stuff.
1: Mm-hmm.
0: But yeah, that's what the book is. It kind of like, I was like, oh God, I guess I have to get this out. Just because.
1: Yeah.
0: Because everything. But yeah. Yeah, I think
1: I
0: want to read it. Yeah. Because a New Zealand author talking about this stuff, I think that would relate pretty hard to me. And get some closure and stuff. Because, like, I've had, and to understand, like, how normal is it for to encounter suicide as much, or like suicidal thoughts and things, as much as we do in New Zealand compared to the rest of the world. Because I know, like, one of my first girlfriends when I was, like, I don't know, 14 or something, that's part of her story, that she had attempted suicide before and maybe had tried again a second time, kind of thing. And I was like, oh shit. And she was into cutting. And I also, like a lot of my friends that I knew, not that closely, but also like of a similar ilk of like super depressor. And that's not something I ever did. I never self-harmed, but I've definitely felt a kinship to that, and I just always thought that's normal, kind of, because you're just kind of so surrounded by it.
1: I did too.
0: Yeah. Yeah. How do you reckon with that? Did you have lots of friends who felt like that, or what was your experience?
1: Yeah. I mean, I myself had them. I remember talking to a counselor in my last year of high school because it just was like getting really bad.
0: Right.
1: It was one of those experiences where I thought I was just going to sit down and like let it all out. But it was actually one of the most like awkward experiences I've ever had. Just not knowing really how to find the words, saying like a couple sentences and then just like sitting in like uncomfortable silence.
0: I had a similar experience, I think, with my mom took me to a therapist, and then I talked to him a little bit. But I don't think I had like the language enough to like kind of explain what was going on. And really, I got was this guy being like, "Oh, it's okay. You're just having a bad breakup. You'll be fine. You're smart and interesting." And you know, he just gave me a bunch of compliments to make me feel better. And then I went out the door and was like, "Hang on, is this what therapy is?" And I thought, I felt kind of dissatisfied by that because I was like, There's more than that, you know.
1: Yeah, well, because my school counselor was just like, oh yeah, that's really normal.

0: Wow.
1: Which, in retrospect, I'm like, wait, that's really normal? I don't think that should be really normal to consider ending your own life. For that to be just like a regular part of the culture, and something a lot of teens have just a period of thinking is sort of seems like a giant glaring hole that we're failing them somehow.
0: Yeah, it's like, it's not all on like the schools and stuff, but
1: no, God no. I think it's a way bigger
0: nationwide,
1: societal wide issue.
0: Yeah,
1: with like many, many different causes. I don't think you can like point it at one particular thing. I think it's like a whole amalgamation of like, you know, the gradual loss of community, isolation, the loss of like clear pathways and benchmarks from adolescent to adulthood and child to adolescent and all of that.
0: Go on, please.
1: Yeah, I mean, but yeah, that gives the impression that it's just like a modern problem. It's certainly gotten worse in the modern age, but it was, you know, people were doing that.
0: Yeah, for ages.
1: Yeah. In the past as well.
0: I wonder when, like,
1: famously.
0: Yeah, I guess, Greek, there's like those Greek tragedies.
1: Yeah.
0: Obviously, Shakespeare, Romeo and Juliet. The most romanticized version of suicide you could possibly imagine.
1: Yeah, I know.
0: Sometimes I wonder like, how good that did.
1: I've never heard of somebody doing a Romeo and Juliet.
0: Yeah, that's good. That's good.
1: I've had many friends who I've talked to who, like, I would say most of my friends entertained the notion at the very least, or like, or were trapped in that dark loop of like, you know, I hate who I am at the moment. I hate the situation. I just want to end things. But then, and I've got some friends who got way, way closer to that and had like planned various things. And really thankfully didn't go through with it. None of them had to do with like, being in love with a woman from an opposing house.
0: Yeah.
1: That never was in any of the stories.
0: Oh, good. Thank you.
1: It was way more to do with despair and loss of hope.
0: Yeah.
1: And just confusion and feeling very alone.
0: Yeah. Yeah. Like, when we went to, Sri Lanka, it's hard to know, like, how they're doing over there, but I got a feeling of, like, community. Like a feeling of like togetherness and more, you know, everyone sort of supported each other. It was kind of like a feeling in the air. But yeah, I don't know. Like, I feel like that's a good example of the difference. If you're going to put a difference between here and New Zealand and then go over to Sri Lanka or another place that has, maybe it has a lower suicide rate just because information.
1: Well, I'm pretty sure, and I could be wrong here, but I do remember reading something a long time ago that talked about how like developing countries have way lower rates of suicide than developed countries. Like it's
0: across the board,
1: it's more of a problem of modernity and it's not as much of an issue over there. And part of me like thinks that when you're in like a I don't know what the correct terms are anymore, but like a country with more poverty, you have to rely way more heavily on the people around you, the community, just in part for like survival reasons, like. You know, but
0: yeah,
1: because yeah, and a part of like

0: for us, for instance, you know, we have like in our lives, like a lot of material wealth. And the more of that you have, the more you can essentially isolate. Like you don't actually require other people to do, you don't rely, like it's actually very rare to rely on somebody
1: yeah.
0: that you couldn't just use money to solve.
1: Yeah. Like if you've got more money, then those problems kind of go away.
0: Yeah.
1: In a way. But then maybe the more the problem, maybe the problem goes away, but like the cause doesn't or something, in like real vague terms. Like
0: it brings its own new problem, which is just like, well, yeah, I no longer have like material concerns in that way. But now I'm not like, heavily bonded with people, because there is that thing with like, and I mean, this is a bad example. I'm not telling people to join the military, but like in war, for instance, like soldiers talk about, and this goes like through the whole history of war, of how tight the bonds are with your fellow soldiers, in part because you're relying on one another for life and death reasons, and that those bonds are like never the same. You can have like friends back home and stuff, but there's something about struggling with other people in a very real way that like bonds you to them in a And I have to take their word for it, because I've not, been to war, not joined the army, and have no intention of doing either.
1: I'd say do that to solve your mental health issues.
0: Yeah.
1: And it might not. I don't know.
0: Yeah. No, I wouldn't say do that. Is that what school counselors are going to start recommending?
1: Yeah.
0: You've got suicidal thoughts. Have you considered joining the army?
1: So inappropriate. It's like, well, you want to die. You're going to die anyway, aren't you?
0: Yeah. Like, if that is your desire, just give it a chance. You'll make some good friendships along the way.
1: Yeah. No, cool.
0: But yeah, I mean, like in Sri Lanka, yeah, you definitely like, you would see a lot of people just spending time with one, even at like restaurants. I remember going to this one place on the beach and like chatting to them, and they're just like, they're a family. Like the guy's working for his brother who owns the spot. And in between work, they're sort of just hanging out, chatting.
1: Yeah, and it's like, and they're all relaxed.
0: It's, I mean, all their livelihood is based off of that.
1: Yeah,
0: that like business family functioning.
1: Yeah, so I guess that gives like a purpose and a passion to it. Like like in my life, like my struggles are all based in like, I don't really have a reason to go and do anything because I don't need to. There's no reason.
0: And I think that's like a terrible burden on like it. There's something really nice about like not having to decide what your problems are, and just like having like a problems out of necessity, where you're like, and I mean, to quote what that author was writing about not feeling like worth, and I don't think she used those exact words, but like being needed by somebody. Like that feeling, I think, is like really powerful for, especially for like adolescents. It's I'm reading this book at the moment called The Anxious Generation by Jonathan Haidt. And it's about the decline in mental health with the introduction of smartphones.
1: Okay, yeah, very
0: cool. And also,

0: add into that is the loss of like a play-based childhood, which started in the like 80s and 90s with, because children used to just be out on the street, you know, hanging out, playing games after school for a long, long, long time. And then there was sort of the like scare about, you know, like abductions and stuff and protecting your children. And then slowly the like children on the street, and this isn't all over the world, but this is like in a lot of neighborhoods, it became more and more like you need to be older to have any sort of like trust and responsibility. And that in turn sort of makes children more anxious because they are not out exploring, gaining self-confidence, and like solving things with their peers through like play and small disputes that they run into, and yeah, like solving problems essentially. And mixed in with that is like giving children responsibility as they get older and older, that they have to do stuff because that makes them feel like a crucial part of the household. Like some of the like stories of like individuals I was reading in that were just like how happy this girl felt, because she was like 8 years old and she had been tasked with making sure her sister, who was 5 years old, got dressed and got on the bus to school. And just like once she had achieved that, she just like saw her little sister on the bus, felt so much like pride and like a sense of like I'm caring for this person and I've done it. Like it, yeah.
1: Yeah. Yeah. And yeah.
0: And I think
1: it's completed.
0: Yeah.
1: You did it. Yeah. Yeah. Yeah. I mean, yes, same obviously if you have kids, like that's a lot of people will talk about that's some of the most like purposeful, most joyous times of their lives, because I mean, obviously they're raising a kid and helping them learn and like navigate the world and also just like entertained and everything. And I guess this kind of leads to that I mean, maybe a bit of isolation and that people feel uncomfortable with like asking for help or giving help because it's all... Yeah, it's also like isolated and everyone's like segmented, especially if they're on their phones.
0: Yeah.
1: It's a very like personal thing. You don't really get much like actual, you know, you don't really get on your phone together. You kind of like both, if you're in a room and you go on your phone, then the other person goes on their phone and
0: And then that's no longer two people hanging out. That's two people on their phones.
1: Yeah.
0: That is,
1: they're alone together.
0: Both hooked into an online community.
1: Yeah.
0: Yeah. It's like the Billy Joel song. We're all just, we're piano man, like alcoholics in the bar, you know, sharing a drink called loneliness, but it's better than being on the phone or whatever.
1: Oh, cool. I haven't heard that song. Speaking.
0: You've heard Piano Man.
1: Yeah, I have. Oh, yeah, I have. Yeah. Many times.
0: Just in a
1: around you.
0: In an alternative world where it's about being on your phone.
1: Yeah.
0: Just all the people at the bar on their phones.
1: I mean, so speaking of a song, I actually have a song I was gonna play. And do you wanna be here for it? Do you wanna hear what I've got?
0: Of course.
1: okay.

0: Ow.
1: Wow.
0: There you go.
1: That was, yeah. Sorry, I'm crying, man. Genuinely. That was,
0: I'll say, oh, well, I'm sorry.
1: That was really good. And yeah.
0: Oh.
1: Very, very, very sad.

0: Yeah, those are the every song is it's just something like that, right? Like ever since
1: I think it hits so different, like knowing the person and what they're going through when like it just gives a window into what the lyrics mean. You're like, oh my God. That's so sad.
0: Yeah. Yeah. And it's nice to put it into like words and a feeling, and you can add little bits. And I feel like it's like you can tell a little story about this person, about myself and how I feel and what's happening without having to like try to explain it, you know, like as an art form. It's it's been really helpful actually for me.
1: I'm glad
0: for that.
1: I have a question about one lyric. It was early on. It was like I get this practice feeling.
0: Yeah.
1: Or
0: I get this practice feeling all the time.
1: What does that mean?
0: Good question.
1: I was like, wow, it struck a chord with me. I was like, I don't know what it means, but I agree.
0: Yeah. I guess I get maybe as an analogy, so like when me and Jackson were doing this show, we were like, we were sitting outside, we were kind of waiting for this person in one of the booths to like get out. And it was kind of like our time, and it was this kind of thing. It was like, oh, I don't know, should we ask them? And eventually I knocked on the door and said like, oh, hey. And one thing that stuck out to me, like I was like, you know, we're talking about our shows and stuff, and I was like, oh yeah, well, like this show is just like practice for us. And then she looked at me like real funny, and she was like, practice? What do you mean? and we moved on, and you know, it was fine, it was good. But I was like, maybe there's something there about that, like
1: everything. I see, like, yeah, you're just like everything you're doing is practice for something else. Like,
0: yeah, I'm practicing for the next time I practice, everything is like learning something new, or like there's always something to get out of it. You know, I'm not doing it for serious. I'm taking it easy, and I'm letting like these things be like what they are, and like an opportunity to grow, I guess. And it's a weird feeling, but we gotta go.
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2: Kia ora, assalamu alaikum. Welcome to another episode of Headscarves and Good Yarns. This episode, I really didn't expect that we'd still be kind of getting into critical race theory, but it honestly is so meaty and juicy that it's kind of spilled over into three episodes. Because, you know, what critical race theory is really talking about is race and power and culture. And I hope y'all have enjoyed listening, but I've really tried to unpack that in the multiple ways and facets that we experience that in our lives. So if you haven't listened to part one and part two of this kōrero, I do encourage you to do that. Not that you need to listen to the previous two episodes to follow this one, but I really think the last couple of episodes, we have really put the groundwork in. And we've really laid out critical race theory, you know, where it came from, its core ideas, how it really started in American law, but how it applies and travels globally. And so we kind of spoke about it in what critical race theory looks like in Aotearoa. So we brought up the greats, Moana Jackson, Linda Tuhiwai-Smith, and we also spoke about Te Tiriti. We've also kind of spoken about how critical race theory, it unfolds in our personal lives, like dating, desirability, politics, pop culture. And what I really want to get into this episode is talking about the critiques around critical race theory and also how we can apply it, especially in a time where we really are rethinking like what community, social cohesion, equity looks like. So I'm going to start this episode talking, borrowing words and ideas from Aisha Akanbi. And I think the way that their brain works is just straight up 10 out of 10, period. But I think what they have to say really relates to critical race theory. So, and it is bold, but Aisha is bold. So what Aisha said basically was that when we reduce every human interaction to a transaction of power, when we frame every personal choice, like who we love, what we watch, how we speak, in terms of systemic oppression, we risk something. And that something is compassion and relationship. And we risk the very solidarity that justice requires. And, you know, I think it's just really relevant to this whole kōrero around critical race theory. And so that's where I want to start today, because I think what we need to do with critical race theory is not just stop at this, you know, that kind of structural analysis, but it's to really play with it and to take it beyond the framework, right? To test it, to complicate it, to ask, you know, where is it incomplete? Where does it overreach? What do we need to add to it? And I think critiques of critical race theory are not to be ignored. They need to be taken quite seriously, because the framework that is critical race theory, it needs to be stressed and strengthened by that critique. And I'm hoping that this is how this episode reads, is that it's like a stress test with the aim to strengthen, but a stress test with love. So let's get into it. So let's kind of, who is Aisha Akanbi, actually, if you haven't even heard of them? They are a British Nigerian fashion stylist and cultural commentator. And they had this video essay, I think it was pre-COVID, like 2019-ish, called The Problem.

problem with wokeness, and it went viral. And it kind of, I mean, it was great and excellent and lots of food for thought, but it kind of went viral in some ways. It kind of became viral in a really weird way, because that video essay, it got picked up by conservative media, and the read and take on that was weird by conservative media, which was black woman who agrees with us, which is never what Aisha said. And homegirl's being very explicit about this. She's not anti-racism. She's anti-performance, anti-performative justice. And, you know, and she's also kind of another way I would, the way that I read it was, she's anti that version of progressive politics that has, you know, become more concerned with ideological purity than just genuine human transformation. So I really want to be precise about what Aisha has said, because I think precision is important here. And so the whole argument is that there is a tendency in progressive spaces, particularly online, and particularly in certain academic and activist communities, you know, to transform, you know, when we are critiquing and analyzing a systemic injustice and turning that into a set of personal moral requirements. So to turn, like, for example, just to make this a bit more real, because I feel like I just said a whole lot of big words back to back just there. Look, so for example, you know, talking about systemic racism and changing it into your personal choices are constantly under scrutiny, and the wrong ones make you a bad person, and the vocabulary you use determines your virtue, and disagreement is itself evidence of your complicity in this system. And I think that really creates a culture of fear rather than a culture of curiosity. It closes down, you know, that kind, you know, that genuine, vulnerable kōrero where people can actually change. Because I feel like people can only really hear and sit with hard things when they feel safe enough to receive them. And, you know, if there's a cultural of like ideological purity and a culture of moral surveillance, that does not equate to safety. All it does is produce performance, right? And it's really easy to reward that performance. And so, you know, it's really, you know, really easy to learn to say how to learn how to say the right thing, so that actually challenging or changing, you know, the beliefs behind that. And so it kind of gets to a point where, like, that level of superficial performance is kind of a distraction of transformation. And another key part to Aisha's whole point is reducing people to their identity communities or categories, for lack of a better word, even with good intentions, even in the name of justice, can itself be dehumanizing when we relate to each other primarily as, like, not just people, just like instances of like race, gender, sexuality, class, and religion, rather than like fully human beings that are specific and complicated and, you know, irreducible. I feel like, you know, we lose something essential there. And I think that's the very thing that, you know, whatever kaupapa you're part of, that part of justice is realizing the full humanity of each person. One thing that I fully agree with Aisha's critique analysis is that performance and transformation are very different things. And I think that's kind of one of the reasons, that's kind of one of the reasons why I struggle with social media. I think I've said it

before on the show before. It's something that I am trying to work on. But yeah, this is definitely one of the reasons why. And, you know, progressive spaces can become so focused on performance that they kind of slow down or get in the way of transformation. If you think about it, like the dynamics of activist or organizing spaces, you know, the call outs, the pile ins, the vocabulary gatekeeping, the hierarchies of, you know, it's like suffering Olympics, you know, the hierarchies of suffering and credibility, it's very real. And, you know, and it can drive away people who might otherwise be genuine allies, and they burn out the people who committed to the work the most. And they can also create communities of insider knowledge rather than communities of genuine inclusion. I think another thing that Aisha is correct about is that compassion is not a luxury. You know, compassion is the mechanism through which people change. And if there's any kind of analysis or, you know, breakdown, takedown of any system of oppression, and if it's done in a way that doesn't produce compassion, I don't think that that lack of compassion, it doesn't lead to any kind of transformation, right? If there isn't any compassion, it can, you know, create impatience with people at different stages of understanding, pleasure in being correct rather than investment in being effective. And when I say that, I want to put this disclaimer out there that, like, sometimes, like, this is also a complicated thing. Like, I'm saying this out loud, I am aware that there are so many horrible things going on in the world where if you don't know what's going on, you know, that's definitely, that's on you, boo. Like, we have access to information. You know, there are avenues to not just automatically accept and feed off our usual mainstream information or media sources. And so, you know, when you're so deep in the kaupapa and the wrongs and rights are just so clear, when people are behind in that awareness or understanding, I can understand the frustrations. I just want to put that out there, that I do understand that this is complicated. But I'm just saying, like, for long-term transformation, for having more people on board, compassion is very much a required part of this, you know, analysis of a system of oppression. That compassion is really, really important. Otherwise, people are left behind. I think that's what I'm trying to say, but also acknowledging that this is really, really complicated. And also another thing that Aisha is correct about is that, you know, identities that we carry are not the totality of who we are. Like, yes, I am Amal. I am a Muslim Black woman. And obviously these identities shape my experience in just really profound ways. But also, like, I also, beyond that identity, I am just Amal, you know, I'm a person who, you know, I'm a wife, I am a daughter, I am a sister, a friend. I'm a nerd. I love reading books. I love, like, punny jokes, bad puns. You know, I am someone who has so many contradictions in my one being. And it's just so
complicated

So when I think about identity, I just immediately think of Amal first, which is, these identities are really important to me, but I'm more than just that too. So I think, yes, it's important that, the identities we carry are not the totality of who we are. And I think the intersectionality is the best thing that we've got that honors that complexity. But intersectionality at its worst can take those identities and kind of turn it into some 2D grid that just isn't fully human either. I think there are also some things that I want to tease out from what Aisha has said as well. But I want to do it in a way where I bring the same care that she brings to her critiques, because that's what any kind of hard conversation deserves. So, Aisha's critique of the performance of wokeness, yes. Is it sharp? Yes. And is it true? Yes. But I also think there's the risk there of becoming, and not on purpose, but just by how the logic of how it gets received, it becomes an argument against the structural analysis itself. And those are very different things. The problem with performative anti-racism is not that the underlying analysis is wrong, it's that the analysis has been detached from its purpose, which is genuine transformation. So, in other words, like when anti-racism says, racism is not great, and not just like in a personal level, like structural, systemic racism, not good. That analysis is not wrong. But that analysis becomes something else when it is detached from genuine transformation. And so I think the solution here is not to like abandon the analysis or the structural lens, but it's that this the lens in which we are viewing this system and the analysis there is to be used with compassion and community that Akanbi is really asking for, because that is where the transformation lies. And I think another really thing that's just glaringly obvious to me is that what Aisha is proposing, and kind of so they've, the framework associated with that doesn't fully account for the fact that people who bear the cost of structural racism, they don't get to opt out of that conversation because it's uncomfortable. For example, Black woman navigating hiring discrimination doesn't have the luxury of declining to name it because naming it might make someone else feel surveilled. A Māori student whose knowledge systems are systematically devalued in school doesn't get to choose to not be affected because calling it structural sounds too politicized. And so, I think, that call for having a more compassionate, less living on the moral high ground level type of kōrero is easier to make from a position where your daily life isn't shaped by the inequalities being named. And it kind of was what I was talking about before. Like, if you are directly impacted by it, there is this sense of, like, well, I'm not here to educate you. We need to get into the work, because look at what's happening. It's as clear as day when it really impacts your daily life, and when it hurts in the most painful and sensitive areas in your life. And so, I'm not saying that it's, that compassion automatically means let's slow down and be gentle, because for some people in some communities, that urgency is not optional. And I think also, very easy to critique performative justice, but it shouldn't be an excuse for inaction. One of the most effective strategies of backlash

politics is to use the critiques of activist overreach as reasons to dismiss the initial concern entirely. So, for example, you know, the way that you're asking is too aggressive, so I won't address what you're asking about, is a power move. And so I'm not saying that that's what Aishat is arguing, but you can see how it is read that way. And so I think holding, you know, that distinction and that difference matters. The next thing that I really want to talk about is reform or transform. You know, there's a question that kind of sits, and it's just kind of bubbling under the surface with every conversation about racial justice. And it is a question that critical race theory is surprisingly quite chill about, which I find really interesting, because are we trying to reform the existing system, or are we trying to build something fundamentally different? And it's not a new debate, right? Like, this has been around for a really long time. You know, if we go back to the context in which critical race theory came from, these are the kinds of conversations that were happening a lot in the civil rights movement, you know, between the politics of like integration and inclusion on one hand, and then on the other end, the politics of self-determination and racial restructuring on the other. You know, it's kind of like a spectrum of Martin Luther King to Malcolm X, which is kind of, I suppose, a simplified version of that most of us kind of have learned. You know, both of them were legends and also very complicated, more complicated than what, you know, the binary allows. You know, King's politics by 1967 and 68 were far more radical than, you know, what the sanitized version gets credit for. And those same, that same corridor is happening here in Aotearoa, when we're thinking about tangata whenua and honouring te tiriti. And that kind of conversation is really relevant here, because that's kind of where critical race theory has emerged from, right? Like, when the civil rights movement had kind of won the formal legal equality, which was the reform goal, that formal equality, it didn't actually mean that there was like substantive equality. And so, you know, it could suggest that critical race theory is more about transformation. But a lot of the framework actually just stays within the existing legal and institutional frameworks, and, you know, argues for better enforcement and fair interpretation and a more honest history, which is more in line with reform than transformation. And then, you know, we have Moana Jackson, who very much was a transformationist, and he was very clear about this. He was not interested in making the colonial system fairer. He was interested in building a different constitutional arrangement that wasn't built on colonial systems' foundations. And so this question, or this corridor, is very relevant and very alive here in Aotearoa, particularly in 2026. Because, you know, with this current government, we have watched them, you know, actively dismantle what little structural progress had been made. And so, you know, from a reformist perspective, it is a really heartbreaking setback that needs to be reversed by political means that are available to us, which is voting, lobbying, litigating. But from a transformationist perspective, you know, this is like confirmation of what the argument has always been, which is a system that depends on the goodwill of those in power to accommodate those without it is not a system that produces justice. You know, it produces conditional inclusion, conditional meaning that it can be taken away. And, you know, I kind of

want to sit with something uncomfortable here, which is Derek Bell's late career position on racial progress in America. And Bell was one of the founders of critical race theory, you know, the first tenured black professor at Harvard Law School, you know, a man who resigned his tenured position twice in protest of Harvard's failure to hire women of color. And so Bell in the 1990s began arguing something that, you know, a lot of his surrounding colleagues found just a bit too bleak to accept. And he made this argument that, like, racism in American society could not be corrected, that it was permanent, foundational, you know, that the legal and social system was racist in ways that and that it was structured around a racial hierarchy which would continuously reassert themselves because too many people in positions of power had too much invested in maintaining that history. And so, in the first episode, we kind of spoke about this. And it was kind of like a gentler version of this argument. But the darker version is what Bell called racial realism. And that, you know, what he was proposing was that Black Americans needed to proceed or to work with the assumption that the struggle against racism would not be won, well, with a few caveats, not in the foreseeable future and not through this existing system. And so the job or the work ahead is not to pursue victory, but to pursue integrity, to resist, to bear witness, to maintain dignity and solidarity in the face of a permanent condition. And that is hella hard to hear, right? Because it sounds like a level of despair that is so paralyzing, because it's essentially just like, well, if the system cannot be changed, why try? And so I think Bell's answer to that was not on the basis of winning, i.e., you know, eliminating that racism on every level, institutional, systemic, but the practice of resistance, you know, the act of refusing to accept injustice as normal. So that means naming it clearly, of building communities that honor the humanity of people the system devalues. That in itself has value, regardless of whether it produces the change you're working through. And that idea has been around as well. It's kind of a Black political thought that goes all the way back to Frederick Douglass and Harriet Tubman. Also to those unnamed people who kind of kept the culture and language alive in slavery times. And it's, you resist because resistance is what it means to be fully human, not because you expect to be rewarded for it. And I think just hearing all of this, it's both moving and troubling at the same time, you know, because for me personally, I want to believe that things can change. And I do think things can change, but I also want to acknowledge that political thought that change without understanding how it gets reversed is change that won't last. And we've also seen that too, where we have seen too much of progress being reversed. And I think, you know, if we're thinking beyond the critical race theory framework, I think the Indigenous framework, you know, Moana Jackson's framework, Kaupapa Māori, and the decolonial tradition, it kind of offers something that critical race theory alone can't quite provide, because critical race theory is about the rights and recognition of people within the existing political system. You know, it argues that just any marginalized community have been denied rights and recognition, and they are owed that within the system, and that system must be reformed or transformed to correct that denial.

now. But the Indigenous framework asks a different question. It asks not how do we get what we are owed within the existing system, but should we recognize the system's authority to decide what we are owed at all?

0: Ya, yeah, tai minei leo o toi sumaliva minute o na tā lea o le I tū lai sumalua.
1: Mole sons of Papa Se Ea!

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Finally, he a makali low key. He a all for the time wa a low wa tawana a two way low too long a pharmacy of. He just the other upumalu leato. He low for it to meet. 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

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Ia male.

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4: O mafai nei ona fa tau top up al digisau li lunga le website le ClickX Pacific. 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

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You have a petty visa in the man, all over on site. Yeah. 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A lame messia on a file of my old town fear, although I umma on my little so. 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Yeah, pay any swing on to our own life for too long with the town, and they tell me. 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